0: came.
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2: 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We have teenagers and adults. We have suicidal people. The words of a song touch their heart so much, it starts to lift them up. We had gotten a letter from a young lady who was on her way to commit suicide. She was dial surfing. The words of the song changed her mind. She started listening. That changed her permanently from an attitude of death to an attitude of life.
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The earth belongs to God. Everything and all the world is His. He is the one who pushed the oceans back to let dry land appear. Who may climb the mountain of the Lord and enter where He lives? Who may stand before the Lord? Only those with pure hands and a pure heart, who does not practice dishonesty and lying,

Hey, Bible readers, I'm Tara Lee Cobble, and I'm your host for The God Shot on 88.7 Spirit FM. Why are you anxious about clothing? Consider the lilies of the field, how they grow. They neither toil nor spin. Yet I tell you, even Solomon in all his glory was not arrayed like one of these. Matthew 6:28-29. Jesus is talking to his followers here, and they're primarily blue-collar workers, people who have legitimate concerns about how they're going to put food on the table or clothes on their kids' back. And for the wealthier disciples in the crowd, they may have been concerned not with having clothes, but with having the best clothes. One of the sad things about the human heart is that we like to carve out new pits to fill with anxiety, even when there's no legitimate need. When we're not worried about being clothed, we're worried about being admired. Jesus says it's foolish to focus on clothing. God is your provider. That means you have enough for this moment and the next and the next. This statement will always be true for you. What a good father. He's where the joy is. To hear the God Shot again or to share it with friends, go to spiritfm.ca and click the God Shot link.

0: In a fast-paced digital world where we are constantly being bombarded with everything new and different, people are finding that the best things in life have been with us for a long time. These are the time-tested words of history's legendary Christian leaders.
1: From legendary leader Dwight L. Moody, who said, "Love is the badge that Christ gave his disciples. He said, 'By this all men will know that you are my disciples, if you have love one toward another.' I would recommend all Christians to read the 13th chapter of 1 Corinthians constantly, abiding in it day and night. Then the power of Christ and Christianity would be felt as it never has been in the history of the world. A great many men pray for faith, but they forget that love exceeds faith. I would a good deal rather live the 13th chapter of 1 Corinthians and have this love that Paul is speaking, the love of God burning in my soul like an unquenchable flame, so that I may reach men and win them for heaven." From legendary leader D.L. Moody.
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And one of the great ways to do this is to make sure you have an antenna. That's right, radio requires an antenna. When you're driving around in your car, we have an antenna either in the windshield or sticking up from the fender. And that's why cars can

0: 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But when we get to our houses, it's amazing. A lot of the radios we have don't actually have any antenna in them. And so the quality of the reception is poor at best, maybe not even there. What you can do is look on the back of that radio and see if there's a little screw and it says antenna. And all you need to do is attach a piece of wire, and maybe only half a meter long. That'll do it. And once that piece of wire is on there, you'll be amazed at the difference it will make. 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

0: In 1901, some wildcatters, as they were known, were drilling around the East Texas town of Beaumont for oil. It was difficult to get financing to dig wells. The whole operation almost went bankrupt. Then they hit oil. In fact, they drilled into the biggest single oil reserve in history, known as Spindletop. You know, when it comes to prayer, Jesus said to pray with persistence. Because, like Spindletop, when you feel like quitting, you never know when the answers to your prayers will come exploding out of the earth. A message from 88.7 Spirit FM.
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1: The Lord bless you and keep you. The Lord make his face shine upon you and be gracious to you. The Lord lift up his countenance upon you and give you peace.
2: Ron Ellis, a professional hockey player. New hockey glory in the junior and professional ranks, but despite the championships, Ron was looking for more beyond the wins and losses of professional hockey.
3: I bought into the world philosophy that work hard and at whatever you're good at, and you'll be happy the rest of your life. And so I worked very hard at my hockey, made a lot of sacrifices as a young person, but got rewarded by being on a Memorial Cup team with the Marlies, a Stanley Cup team with the Toronto Maple Leafs, and then had the opportunity to be part of the great Summit Series with Team Canada in 1972. When that was all over, I said, well, what next? And it just wasn't, even though they were wonderful moments in my life and I cherished them and I wear a ring, they weren't lasting events in my life. And I found I had a real emptiness within.
2: With the Maple Leafs, Ron saw another light, one that was brighter than the goal light.
3: One day, a very good friend of mine, who is my spiritual mentor now, Mel Stevens from Teen Ranch, called Harold Ballard and made a very special request. And he said, Harold, I'd like to give a gift to your players. Harold said, what would that be? I want to give them Bibles. And one day we walked in after practice.

0: on our players' benches were these beautiful blue Bibles with my name on it and the Toronto Maple Leaf crest.
1: It was within that blue Bible that Ron found what he had been looking for.
0: A scripture was pointed out to me in 1 Peter. We know that we are not redeemed with perishable things like gold or silver or maybe a Stanley Cup or maybe a new house. That's not how it happens. We're redeemed by the love of Christ. And I started to, that really started to get me thinking. And through my good friend Paul Henderson, who became a Christian shortly before me, we had lots of discussions. I had a lot of questions. My mentor, Mel Stevens, was there for me. And in 1975, my wife and I decided that we're going to invite the Lord into our lives.
1: And it was then that Ron found he wasn't alone.
0: The summer after we received the Bibles, Mel Stevens had a very special weekend at his camp, and he invited professional athletes who were Christians and some people who were non-Christians who were interested in hearing more about God and the Word. And Paul Henderson sort of put his arm around my neck and said, "You're coming." No choice. I was reluctant because I'm still my own man and feel I can take on the world, but I went, and it was probably the best time I ever had. Learned a lot from these other Christian athletes who were under the same pressures and temptations that I was facing on a daily basis.
1: Ron shares the scripture in the Bible that reaches out to him.
0: Proverbs 3, 5, and 6. Trust in the Lord with all your heart, follow his steps, and he'll direct them the rest of your life.

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1: that is pure nourishment for the soul.
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Find out what your knees have in common with the freight train on today's Creation Moments Minute. Each car of a freight train can carry the weight of the average house, yet the axles must be able to swivel easily as the train moves along the tracks that swerve left and right. Engineers at Shell Oil designed a disc to go beneath the body of the train. Whenever the disc is squeezed by the weight of the load or from too much friction in the swiveling, lubrication automatically squirts out of the disc. It is this same ingenious system that lubricates certain joints in your body. When additional lubrication is needed in a joint, tiny discs release lubricant into the joint. It's not science, but faith in evolution that leads people to believe that this well-engineered system could be the result of accidental mutations. For CreationMomentsMinute.com, I'm Darren Marlar.

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1: The Lord bless you and keep you. The Lord make his face shine upon you and be gracious to you. The Lord lift up his countenance upon you and give you peace.
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0: יברכך אדוני וישמרך. יאר אדוני פניו אליך ויחונקה. יישא אדוני פניו אליך וישם לך שלום.
1: The Lord bless you and keep you. The Lord make his face shine upon you and be gracious to you. The Lord lift up his countenance upon you and give you peace.
2: 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But under the stars, you can ponder the endless galaxies, planets, and the amazing mind that created them. Come out soon. God is waiting.
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0: Bible says the wages of sin is death.
1: Franklin Graham, speaking about the eternal consequences of sin.
0: You say, but Franklin, things are different. You know, we have a different standard than what we had even 20 years ago. Things are different now. Well, murder is a sin. You say, well, Franklin, I agree with that 100%. That's not only a sin, it's against the law. Where do you think they got that law? That's God's law. And my question to you tonight is, do you have a right standing before Almighty God? If you were to die tonight and stood before Almighty God, would He welcome you? Have you been forgiven?
1: Begin a personal relationship with Jesus Christ today, and you will be forgiven as you come to Him by faith. 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
2: Here's something written by Oz Hillman about effective leadership. And he says, what makes an effective Christian leader today? Is it charisma? Is it ability? Is it communication? Oratorial skills? Well, God's view of an effective leader has nothing to do with these qualities. They may be part of an effective leader. However, the core attribute of a Christian leader is his integrity with God and his obedience to follow Him. When this happens, God manifests His power in and through that leader. Moses was effective because he was willing to obey the commands God gave him. When Moses did this, God manifested His presence in him. The result was that people followed. They followed because they saw God working in and through the man. They saw that this man was worthy of following because God's anointing was on him. When people see the Lord's power manifested in your life, they will have a healthy fear of the Lord. They will look at you and say, this person has something I don't have, and that's worthy of more investigation. Your challenge is to seek the Lord with your whole heart. That will result in God's power being manifested in the daily activity of your life. When this happens, you can expect others to be drawn to what they see in you. The problem with many Christians today is that non-Christians see nothing different about the way they live that motivates the unsaved to desire faith. What makes you different than your neighbor? Is your experience with God noticeably different from that of the man next door? If you're not experiencing regular encounters with God, it's time to ask why not. We don't live day to day for the next spiritual experience, but we should see byproducts of a life centered in God that is reflected in fruit from His presence in our life. That's from Oz Hillman.
3: 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So what if your television had a warning label?
4: 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Extensive television viewing can cause lack of interest in important personal relationships, reading, and other activities. 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Some physical side effects include increase in weight gain. 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
3: 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It might even help your relationships.
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3: And when great souls die, after a period, peace blooms slowly and always irregularly. 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Our senses restored, never to be the same, whisper to

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2: Something's happening. Something absolutely astonishing. Quietly. Completely unrecognized by the legacy media, but garnering its own authentic and massive publicity. All across the continent of Europe, hundreds of thousands of Muslims are turning away from Islam and embracing Christ. And here's what so many don't want you to know. This isn't some fringe phenomenon. This is happening at scale, in nation after nation, across Catholic, Orthodox, and Protestant churches alike. The numbers are real, and they will absolutely shock you. Hey gang, it's me, Dr. Steve, your patron professor, and we're about to discover something absolutely astonishing happening all across Europe. We're, of course, all familiar with the stories covering Europe's demographic anxieties, its politics, its migration battles, but today we're covering something different, something truly inspiring. Some of you may be familiar with the Egyptian-born Italian journalist Magdi Cristiano Alam. He made headlines when he publicly converted from Islam to Christianity. He was in fact baptized by Pope Benedict XVI himself. But as it turns out, Alam was just the tip of the iceberg of a quiet, very real, and indeed massive spiritual revolution underway throughout Europe. And it's converting Muslims to Christ faster than at almost any point in modern European history. Let's count down the five fastest converting nations on the continent. Number five, Georgia. The nation of Georgia sits at the crossroads of Eastern Europe and Western Asia, and it's officially recognized by the Council of Europe as a European nation with deep historical, cultural, and now increasingly renewed Christian roots. What's happening in Georgia's autonomous region of Ajara is nothing short of miraculous. In 1991, roughly 75% of Ajarans identified as Muslim, a legacy of centuries of Ottoman rule. But all of that changed in the early 90s. Following the collapse of the Soviet Union, large segments of the historically Muslim Ajaran population underwent a mass conversion to Orthodox Christianity. Within just two decades, that 75% Muslim population flipped entirely. Today, roughly 75% of the region is now Orthodox Christian. You heard that right. That's not a rounding error. That's one of the most dramatic religious reversals anywhere in the modern world. The Georgian Orthodox bishop over that region, Metropolitan Dimitri, described it as nothing less than divine providence, recalling how on a single day in May of 1991, 5,000 Muslims and atheists were received into Orthodoxy at once. Local Orthodox leaders describe it not so much as a conversion, but as a return to the faith of their ancestors, since many Ajarans kept crosses and Easter traditions alive even under centuries of Ottoman pressure. It's a story of national identity fused with spiritual awakening, and it's the largest Islam to Christianity movement on the entire continent. Number four, France. The nation with the largest Muslim population in Western Europe, some 6 million strong, is also remarkably home to a booming wave of conversions, particularly to Catholicism. According to a 2025 study by researcher Julien Argud, between 300 and 400 Muslims are formally baptized Catholic every single year in France. And that number is actually only the tip of the iceberg, since many more identify as what's called catholique de cœur, Catholics of the heart, while staying quietly outside official church rules out of fear. And that fear, gang, in older, you know, it's not paranoia. Converts in France routinely face threats, family rejection, even violence from their former communities, which is why the Catholic Church has actually had to establish discrete spiritual accompaniment programs just to protect new converts in France during what's called the RCIA, or the Rite of Christian Initiation for Adults. Testimonies collected by French Catholic outlets describe dreams and visions of Christ appearing to searching Muslims before their conversion, deeply personal, deeply powerful spiritual experiences that are reshaping French parish life one soul at a time. Number three, Sweden. Now, Sweden might be the last country you'd expect on this list, but the Catholic Church there has seen a genuine surge of Muslim converts in recent years, enough that Swedish parishes have had to develop specialized catechism tracts for former Muslims navigating both new faith and often estrangement from family. Sweden's small but growing Catholic minority, historically composed of immigrants themselves, is now being joined by converts who were raised Muslim but found something in the gospel that Islam simply couldn't offer them, a personal relationship with a God who suffered alongside humanity rather than simply commands obedience from above, and who, of course, rose from the dead. Number two, Belgium. Home to one of Western Europe's highest concentrations of Muslims at roughly 8% of the population, Belgium has also quietly become a hub of Muslim to Christian conversion activity, particularly through Protestant and evangelical ministries working in Brussels and Antwerp. The stakes here are especially high. European researchers have documented that converts across Belgium and neighboring France face genuine risk of ostracism, threats, and in some tragic cases, violence from family members who view leaving Islam as a betrayal, not just to your religion, but to your family and your family's honor. And yet, despite that risk, the movement continues to grow. Underground church networks continue to form, and testimonies of transformed lives continue to multiply. Number one, the Iranian diaspora house church movement all across Europe. The top entry on our list isn't a single country so much as a continental phenomenon. It's Iranian and broader Middle Eastern diaspora conversion networks operating all across Germany, the UK, and the Nordic countries. These underground and diaspora house church movements, seeded by Iranians who fled religious persecution at home, have become one of the fastest growing Protestant evangelical phenomena in all of Europe, with entire networks of Farsi-speaking congregations now meeting from Berlin to London. Many of these converts carry firsthand memories of religious oppression from Iran itself, where the regime has recently escalated raids on historic churches like Tehran's St. Peter Evangelical Church, specifically over fears of rising conversions. And when they arrive in Europe, that fire doesn't go out. It spreads, planting some of the most vibrant, fastest-growing evangelical communities on the continent. From the mountains of Ajara in Georgia, where an entire region returned to the faith of its ancestors, to the parishes of France quietly baptizing hundreds of former Muslims every single year, to Sweden, Belgium, and the diaspora house churches spreading across the continent, Europe is witnessing something the legacy media simply won't report: a genuine, grassroots, Christ-centered spiritual awakening cutting across Catholic, Orthodox, and Protestant lines alike. This isn't a story about politics. It's not a story about demographics or fear. It's a story about the gospel doing what the gospel has always done, reaching minds and indeed hearts no government policy ever could.

0: Dr. Billy Graham.
1: I sat beside Mrs. Gorbachev one time at a dinner at the White House, and I went to the Russian ambassador to the United States, and I said, what should I talk to her about? He said, talk to her about philosophy and religion. That's what she's really interested in. And I found that to be true that evening. And she said, among other things, that she was an atheist, but she said, I know there's something out there beyond us. A few weeks ago, she went out into that eternity, and I mourned with her husband because I knew them a little bit and loved them both, and now she knows.
0: Someday we'll all face eternity. To know Jesus is to have eternal life in heaven. To ignore him or reject him means you'll face hell. We'll help you get to know Jesus when you call 888-NEED-HIM. That's 888-NEED-HIM.

preseason football is back. It's that chance for teams to get some extra practice before the real season starts. Don't you wish life worked like that, where we could get in some practice before real life starts? But the reality is, when we make mistakes in real life, we don't get to start all over when the real season gets here. But there's a plan laid out in the Bible that can get you a clean slate. It's called grace. It's sort of like how they wipe all the slates clean after preseason. Get plugged into the grace of God. Find out more in the Bible.

Jesus Christ made many promises that were encouraging, but one at first does not seem encouraging at all. He said, "In this world, you will have trouble." We imagine that somehow sorrow, sadness, tragedy, and even death will somehow pass us by. But we live in a fallen world, an unpredictable world. Our lives are fragile. But here is the good news found in the rest of the verse. Jesus said, "In this world, you will have trouble, but take heart. I have overcome the world." Don't let the fear of trouble engulf your life. Turn to God in prayer. There is a power, a peace, and a mysterious strength that is provided by Jesus Christ when we face the troubles of this world. God does deliver us from trouble, but often the floodwaters of trouble do not disappear. Instead, deliverance comes in a spiritual power to ride through the trouble, over the trouble, or to see our troubles from an eternal perspective. You can take heart. Jesus has overcome this world of trouble.

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0: Reason to believe. Evidence proving God and the Bible. Exhibit 3D.
1: There's an idea that is constantly pushed in the media and academia that says that valid scientists can't really believe in God or the Bible. But here are some actual statements from famous scientists. John Wheeler, astronomer and physics professor at Princeton University, said, "Slight variations in physical laws such as gravity or electromagnetism would make life impossible. The necessity to produce life lies at the center of the universe's whole machinery and design." Polish astronomer Nicolaus Copernicus, developer of the heliocentric theory of the solar system, said, "The universe has been wrought for us by a supremely good and orderly creator." And Isaac Newton, English mathematician and physicist, one of the greatest scientists of all time, said, "The solar system itself could not have been produced by blind chance or fortuitous causes, but only by a cause very well skilled in mechanics and geometry."
0: One more reason to believe.
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It's one of the biggest dangers of flying an airplane. Spatial disorientation, or vertigo. It's when the pilot's own feelings and sometimes even what he sees tell him one thing, while the instruments tell him something else. The pilot must always go with the instruments. But sometimes pilots do have sensations that tell him something different than what the instruments say. At that point, the experienced pilot will override his urge to respond to his feelings and instead responds to what the instruments say. Actually, we've all experienced something similar when it comes to spiritual matters. The Word of God tells us that God loves us, listens to us, cares for us, and is involved in our lives. Then things happen to us that give us a sort of spatial disorientation of the Spirit. Our feelings and eyes tell us that God isn't listening and is going to abandon us. At that point, just as a pilot must go back to depending on his instruments instead of his feelings, we must depend on his words, not our eyes and feelings. When we do that, in time, God will have us once again flying high and straight.

0: long time since you saw your last football game back in February.
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1: From Romans 6, 5. 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
1: Why does a national worker in India walk miles to preach the gospel in an area that persecutes Christians? Why does a believer in China risk imprisonment to share God's love? Why does a pastor in Vietnam continue to plant churches even after he's been burned out of his home? Because of the driving force. The motivation for every believer, whether in India, China, Vietnam, or Canada, is the same. 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
3: I want to talk for a few minutes today about welcoming the presence of the Lord. Because there's things that we can do that welcome Him. Like worship. Blessed be the name of the Lord. Praise God. Okay, I'm going to talk for a few minutes, everybody, about welcoming the presence of the Lord. I was talking the other day about, you know, the presence of the Lord. He comes literally into geographic locations, not just that His Spirit dwells in us and we are a temple of the Holy Spirit. That is awesome. But then He also fills up physical space. His Spirit can come. He comes. And that's the story throughout the Bible. He comes. Man, oh man, it's so amazing. And how can we experience that? You know, King David said how he longed for the presence of God. He longed to be in the tabernacle. He thirsted after the presence of the Lord. And there's things that you can do, and I'm just going to share them with you a little bit. One, first of all, is desire. Psalm 42, here's David talking about this. Desire. As the deer pants for streams of water, so my soul pants after you, my God. My soul thirsts for God, for the living God. Where can I go to meet with God? See, he's talking about him coming, meeting, getting together somehow. And wow. Thirst, desire. That's number one. It's desiring the Lord. You have a desire for God. You thirst after God. Now, you might say, well, I don't really feel that. Well, here's the thing that can happen. You see, it's weird how stuff works. This is like a natural thing and a supernatural thing. When you focus your attention enough on something, you start to desire it. I mean, try it out. If you've got something you were thinking about buying, you keep focusing your attention on it, you'll really want it a lot. If you ignore it, you'll kind of forget about it. Isn't that right? So that's exactly the way it works. We start to focus our attention on God. We spend the time with God. And we long, we yearn for Him. Psalm 84, how lovely is your dwelling place, Lord Almighty. He's talking about the place where God would come. My soul yearns, even faints for these courts of the Lord. And then Psalm 27, verse 8 says, my heart says, seek his face. So your face, O Lord, I will seek. Desire. Have you got desire for God? You hunger and thirsting after the Lord? Let's start there. You can stir that up. You can stir that desire up. You can start today. Instead of, spending all your time watching the TV or something, turn it off and spend a little bit of time with God. Spend a little bit of time in prayer. Get focused on the Word of God. Read a little bit. Start to get your attention over on God. Or if you have the TV on, turn on something, you know, about the revival that's going on down at Asbury College there in Kentucky. Okay? That's number one. Number two that's so important is dedication to God. Like, James, this is in the New Testament, James 4:8, he says, come near to God, and he will come near to you. So you got the desire, you're doing number one. Number two is, come near to God, he'll come near to you. Wash your hands, you sinners. Purify your heart, you double-minded. As you come near to God, something starts to happen. God will start talking to you and showing you things that you need to deal with in your life. There could be conviction of sin. He starts to want to straighten out your life so that there's consecration, the Bible talks about. You know, Moses would say to the children of Israel, consecrate yourself, for tomorrow we will meet with the Lord. Right? What did that mean? They wouldn't touch anything that was common and unclean. They set aside the time. They set aside their life. They made a dedication of something in their life or their life to God. They consecrated themselves. And if there was anything sinful or impure, they removed it. They made sure they didn't have any of it in their life. So that's the second thing about coming near to God, drawing near to his presence, getting in his presence, consecration to God. So important it is. And you got God talking to you about something that you ought to be doing and you're not doing, or something that you ought to stop doing and you are doing. You see, those are the sorts of things that go on with consecration to God. I know I've got, you know, a whole bunch of stories of different areas of my life that I consecrated to God. There was years ago, I mean, I've always been kind of a techie guy, but I started getting into electronic musical instruments and keyboards and stuff. And I found I was skipping from one to the next to the next. I'd become obsessed with it. And after a while, I realized that these things were obsessing me. My thoughts were always preoccupied with them. I had a, I believe it was called the electronic

keyboard magazine or something coming by subscription, and I'd keep on focusing on this stuff all the time. And I was getting obsessed. I saw it was pushing God out of my life, and it was in my life. And what I noticed was I would buy one piece of equipment, and then I wouldn't even get to learn how to use it. I was lusting for the next one and the next one. And when I realized that, the Holy Spirit was talking to me. He said, you've got to stop. You've got to consecrate your life to me again. Look what you're doing. And I saw and I agreed with him. And so I repented. And I found that what I had to do was actually cancel my subscription to that magazine and stop doing what I was doing about lusting after equipment. I repented. I canceled the subscription so I wouldn't be setting my eyes on that stuff over and over again every month as the subscription came. And it stopped. My dedication to God came back. My thoughts about the Lord came back. You have to consecrate yourself. So first you have the desire. Second, you have the consecration. And third, you begin to worship him. You take the time with the Lord and worship. Now, worship and praise does something about coming near to the Lord. There's something definitely special about it. God, the Bible says, God inhabits the praises of Israel. His people. God inhabits the praises of his people. When you begin to praise and worship God, God comes and his spirit starts to fill the atmosphere. Now, he inhabits us when you're born again. His spirit comes into your spirit. And a lot of times, we don't even let him out. He's kind of trapped in there. But as you start to praise, something happens in your spirit. It rises up and flows through you. That praise is sound in the atmosphere. And because we have the Holy Spirit, the praise actually ascends up into heaven to the throne of God. Now, you don't see all this going on most of the time, but it's actually happening. And as you worship and praise God, you can begin to feel what he says he would do is he begins to feel the atmosphere. He fills the atmosphere. He inhabits the praises of his people. And as that takes place, there starts to be a portal or an opening from heaven to earth right over top of you. Isn't that amazing? He starts to pour down on you as you are lifting up praise to him. It can literally transform and move on into glory. So glory, the praise and worship is such an important thing that you devote yourself to it. And, you know, I noticed as a pastor over many years in the church, you know, I'd be leading worship and praise and half the people would stand there like stones. And they'd wonder why they're not enjoying the worship. They wonder why they're not feeling anything. I would talk. Some people would get getting blessed like crazy, and other ones are just standing there like stones. And I would say to them, make a choice. Enter in. You choose. We initiate in this thing. He might be trying to prompt us, but we decide to do it. That's why in the Bible, you know, talks about, I will enter his gates with thanksgiving in my heart. I will enter his courts with praise, like he's talking about going into the temple of the Lord to worship. I will. And those words are a decision of the will. I will worship the Lord. And sometimes, even in hard times and bad times and difficult things, we make the choice, I will thank God. I will praise God. I will seek his face. That's what he says in that scripture. My heart says, seek his face. Your face, Lord, I will seek. Psalm 27. And so we begin entering by worship and glorifying the Lord that way. And then something wonderful happens, and this is part four. We come by the blood of Jesus to the holy place of heaven. You know, on earth, when they had the temple, they would have the sacrifices and such, but God's presence was on the holy, in the most holy place, which was inaccessible behind the curtain, on the mercy seat above the ark. The ark had the law of God. The mercy seat above it was where God's presence dwelled in his mercy, higher than the law. And then there was a curtain there, and on the priest side of the curtain, there was a table of shewbread where there was fellowship with God. There was worshiping and incense. Our hands lifted up is like incense to the Lord. And there was the light from the candle, the seven-branch candlestick, which is like the light of the Holy Spirit. And then outside was the people in the courtyard where the sacrifices were offered. All this of symbolic
of the true tabernacle, the true tent, the true place.

heaven, where Jesus is, sat down as our high priest in the most holy place of heaven. Hebrews 10 says we can gradually go into this step. Therefore, brothers and sisters, since we have confidence to enter the most holy place by the blood of Jesus,

0: and enjoy His presence. Now, I want to pray with you that you'd be motivated and moved and encouraged in Jesus' name to step past this, to come in drawing near to the Lord. Father, I'm praying that desire would start to fill the hearts of my listeners, desire for the Lord. That's what's happening in this revival in Asbury College and other places. Desire is filling these students. Desire for God. They're spending time with God. Desire would fill your heart right now, that you wouldn't leave it alone, and that you'd hunger and thirst for the Lord. And then that would move you to the next step. Lord, I pray that they'd be bold and dedicate and consecrate our lives to the Lord, to you, Lord. I pray for boldness to confront sin in ourselves, our boldness to respond to the voice of the Holy Spirit and say, yes, Lord, that's right, and to change what needs changing so our lives are consecrated to you. It may not even be a bad thing, but it's an extra thing that God says you don't need. Don't do that. Don't live that way. Don't keep that thing or whatever. It's just redundant and it's in the way. It doesn't have to be sin and vile. It could be just something He doesn't want you to have because you're following Him. Whatever it is, consecrate your life to the Lord. I am yours, O God. My life belongs to you, O God. I live for you, O God. Show me and I'll follow after you. And then you begin to worship the Lord. Father, I pray the worship would be beautiful, anointed, wonderful. We begin to say, yes, Lord, and we enter in to that most holy place. May you be blessed as you desire and seek the Lord. In Jesus' name.
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So there I was, sitting next to my nephew playing on his Etch-a-Sketch pad. 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But the cool thing was that if we messed up, we just hit the start over button. Lots of people wish they could do that with life, and that's exactly what God did for us. He sent Jesus to die for our sins so that you and I could have a second chance, a clean slate. To find out more, call 1-888-NEED-HIM. 888-NEED-HIM.

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1: Years ago, I bought some workout equipment I'd seen advertised on TV. But after using it just a handful of times, I just forgot about it and left it sitting in the basement. Well, you've probably all done that, paid a high price for something and then let it go to waste. Well, when Jesus died on the cross, he paid a very high price to give you daily access to the throne room of God. So take advantage of that valuable access to God instead of just leaving that relationship sitting over in the corner gathering dust.

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Anselm of Canterbury said, "For I seek not to understand in order that I may believe, but I believe in order that I may understand." 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

0: Reason to believe. Evidence proving God and the Bible. 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
1: One of the best evidences of the validity of the Bible surrounds the nation of Israel. Ezekiel 37 in the Bible describes a valley of dry bones representing Israel. That chapter indicates that in the last days, Israel will once again come back to life and be phenomenally prosperous. Before 1948, Israel as a country didn't even exist. Since then, Israel has become an unprecedented economic miracle. Their gross domestic product is bigger than Egypt, Syria, Lebanon, and Jordan combined. Israeli-based companies are many of the world's leaders on the NASDAQ. They're one of the world's largest exporters of polished diamonds and fresh produce. And in a decade, Israel is poised to be one of the 10 wealthiest nations in the world. The Bible predicted that in the last days, Israel would begin from nowhere and with God's blessing become the envy of the world. If you need to see to believe, look at Ezekiel 38, then look at the nation of Israel.
0: One more reason to believe.
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Are you a thinker or a complainer? Do you thank God and people? Or you complain about stuff all the time? Well, listen to this. You know, in Numbers 11, when the people were out in the wilderness and God had delivered them from Egypt, delivered them from Pharaoh's army, delivered them from sickness and hunger and thirst and everything else, they still complained. Not good. There's a story about a farmer who was known for his negative attitude. One day a neighbor stopped by and commented on the farmer's wonderful crop. He said, "You must be extremely happy with this year's harvest." But the farmer grudgingly replied, "Yes, well, it looks like a pretty good one, but a bumper crop is awfully hard on the soil." Oh my goodness. People of Israel had that kind of an attitude too. God had miraculously taken care of them in the wilderness, yet they constantly complained. They griped about the manna God had supplied. Remembering the fish and cucumbers and melons and leeks and onions and garlic in Egypt, they whined, "There's nothing but this awful manna out in front of our eyes." What ingratitude. What do they think they're going to do? They're free people out in the desert and God supplies miraculous food? Well, sometimes we tend to focus on the negatives rather than the positives. We murmur against the Lord when we should be praising Him for His countless blessings. We let ourselves be distracted by the disappointments and deprivations that God allows for spiritual good. He allows those things so that we will trust in Him. Whenever you are tempted to grumble, remember Numbers 11, verse 1, that when the people complained, it displeased the Lord. And that lesson there comes from Richard DeHaan.

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1: For me, it's really opened up my eyes to all of the possibilities. 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I go here with my parents.
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1: 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The Lord make his face shine upon you and be gracious to you. 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
3: A battery of questions flooded her mind and heart. 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
4: 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My husband died at a young age while saving my son. Well, that's life. I'm not complaining. I'm writing to tell you that I began praying and seeking God because I listened to you. Thank you.
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If God so clothes the grass of the field, which today is alive and tomorrow is thrown into the oven, will he not much more clothe you, O you of little faith? Matthew 6:30. In this verse, Jesus and his followers are sitting on one of the rolling green hills along the Sea of Galilee, and he makes this grand statement about the Father's provision using the landscape as evidence. I picture him sweeping his arm across the field and saying, "Look, you guys, see this grass? God pays attention to every blade of it, every tiny slice of his creation. So don't doubt for a second that he's paying attention to you." Then Jesus invents a word. It shows up 5 times in Scripture, but nowhere else outside of Scripture. It basically translates to little faiths, and it reads kind of like a term of endearment. "Oh, little faiths, your Father is so much better than you know. Trust him. He's where the joy is." To hear The God Shot again or to share it with friends, go to spiritfm.ca and click the God Shot link.

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The only one is a true God. We will worship before you and lift our voices to you, O God.

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1: The Lord bless you and keep you. The Lord make his face shine upon you and be gracious to you. The Lord lift up his countenance upon you and give you peace.
2: 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On today's Creation Moments Minute, we'll take a look at bats, and not the kind for hitting baseballs. There are many ways in which bats defy evolutionary explanations. Let's consider first their sonar-like echolocation systems. For this to evolve, bats would have to develop simultaneously the ability to make high-pitched sounds, hear those sounds, and figure out what those sounds mean. How did they eat before they evolved these abilities? Then there is the problem of evolving typical mammalian forearms into bat wings without crippling the creature in the process. Even evolutionists admit that the evolution of all these features is highly unlikely. The Bible offers a simple explanation for the design of the bat. They were made by God, using whatever designs he knew would be best for that creature's way of life. And he didn't care what evolutionary scientists would say. For CreationMomentsMinute.com, I'm Darren Marlar.
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0: 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Here at the radio station, we have a candy machine in the break room. It's kind of interesting how this machine works because it requires, get this, it requires money before giving you the candy. Amazing, huh? Well, all right, actually, a lot of things in this world work that way, don't they? You want to watch cable television? You got to pay for it. Want to drive a nice car? 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In fact, just about everything in this world works on the principle of paying for what you use. 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
2: I want to talk for a few minutes today about welcoming the presence of the Lord, because there's things that we can do that welcome Him, like worship. Blessed be the name of the Lord. Praise God. Okay, I'm going to talk for a few minutes, everybody, about welcoming the presence of the Lord. I was talking the other day about, you know, the presence of the Lord. He comes literally into geographic locations, not just that His Spirit dwells in us and we are a temple of the Holy Spirit. That is awesome. But then He also fills up physical space. His Spirit can come. He comes. And that's the story throughout the Bible. He comes. Man, oh man, it's so amazing. And how can we experience that? You know, King David said how he longed for the presence of God. He longed to be in the tabernacle. He thirsted after the presence of the Lord. And there's things that you can do, and I'm just going to share them with you a little bit. One, first of all, is desire. Psalm 42, here's David talking about this. Desire. As the deer pants for streams of water, so my soul pants after you, my God. My soul thirsts for God, for the living God. Where can I go to meet with God? See, he's talking about him coming, meeting, getting together somehow. And thirst, desire. That's number one. It's desiring the Lord. You have a desire for God. You thirst after God. Now, you might say, well, I don't really feel that. Well, here's the thing that can happen. You see, it's weird how stuff works. This is like a natural thing and a supernatural thing. When you focus your attention enough on something, you start to desire it. I mean, try it out. If you've got something you were thinking about buying, you keep focusing your attention on it, you'll really want it a lot. If you ignore it, you'll kind of forget about it. Isn't that right? So that's exactly the way it works. We start to

focus our attention on God. We spend the time with God. And we long, we yearn for him. Psalm 84, how lovely is your dwelling place, Lord Almighty. He's talking about the place where God would come. My soul yearns, even faints, for these courts of the Lord. And then Psalm 27, verse 8 says, my heart says, seek his face. So your face, O Lord, I will seek. Desire. Have you got desire for God? You hunger and thirsting after the Lord? Let's start there. You can stir that up. You can stir that desire up. You can start today. Instead of, spending all your time watching the TV or something, turn it off and spend a little bit of time with God. Spend a little bit of time in prayer. Get focused on the Word of God. Read a little bit. Start to get your attention over on God. Or if you have the TV on, turn on something, about the revival that's going on down at Asbury College there in Kentucky. Okay? That's number one. Number two that's so important is dedication to God. Like James, this is in the New Testament. James 4:8, he says, come near to God and he will come near to you. So you got the desire, you're doing number one. Number two is come near to God, he'll come near to you. Wash your hands, you sinners. Purify your heart, you double-minded. As you come near to God, something starts to happen. God will start talking to you and showing you things that you need to deal with in your life. There could be conviction of sin. He starts to want to straighten out your life so that there's consecration, the Bible talks about. Moses would say to the children of Israel, consecrate yourself, for tomorrow we will meet with the Lord. Right? What did that mean? They wouldn't touch anything that was common and unclean. They set aside the time. They set aside their life. They made a dedication of something in their life or their life to God. They consecrated themselves. And if there was anything sinful or impure, they removed it. They made sure they didn't have any of it in their life. So that's the second thing about coming near to God, drawing near to his presence, getting in his presence, consecration to God. So important it is. And you got God talking to you about something that you ought to be doing and you're not doing, or something that you ought to stop doing and you are doing. You see, those are the sorts of things that go on with consecration to God. I know I've got, a whole bunch of stories of different areas of my life that I consecrated to God. There was years ago, I've always been kind of a techie guy, but I started getting into electronic musical instruments and keyboards and stuff. And I found I was skipping from one to the next to the next. I'd become obsessed with it. And after a while, I realized that these things were obsessing me. My thoughts were always preoccupied with them. I had the Electronic Keyboard Magazine or something coming by subscription, and I'd keep on focusing on this stuff all the time. And I was getting obsessed. I saw it was pushing God out of my life, and it was in my life. And what I noticed was I would buy one piece of equipment, and then I wouldn't even get to learn how to use it. I was lusting for the next one and the next one. And when I realized that, the Holy Spirit was talking to me. He said, you've got to stop. You've got to consecrate your life to me again. Look what you're doing. And I saw and I agreed with him. And so I repented. And I found that what I had to do was actually cancel my subscription to that magazine and stop doing what I was doing about lusting after your equipment. I repented. I canceled the subscription so I wouldn't be setting my eyes on that stuff over and over again every month as the subscription came. And it stopped. My dedication to God came back. My thoughts about the Lord came back. You have to consecrate yourself. So first you have the desire. Second, you have the consecration. And third, you begin to worship him. You take the time with the Lord and worship. Now, worship and praise does something about coming near to the Lord. There's something definitely special about it. God, the Bible says, God inhabits the praises of Israel, his people. God inhabits the praises of his people. When you begin to praise and worship God, God comes
and his spirit.

Spirit starts to fill the atmosphere. Now, he inhabits us when you're born again. His Spirit comes into your spirit. And a lot of times, we don't even let him out. He's kind of trapped in there. But as you start to praise, something happens in your spirit. It rises up and flows through you. That praise is sound in the atmosphere. And because we have the Holy Spirit, the praise actually ascends up into heaven to the throne of God. Now, you don't see all this going on most of the time, but it's actually happening. And as you worship and praise God, you can begin to feel what he says he would do is he begins to feel the atmosphere. He fills the atmosphere. He inhabits the praises of his people. And as that takes place, there starts to be a portal or an opening from heaven to earth right over top of you. Isn't that amazing? He starts to pour down on you as you are lifting up praise to him. It can literally transform and move on into glory. So glory, the praise and worship is such an important thing that you devote yourself to it. And, I noticed as a pastor over many years in the church, you know, I'd be leading worship and praise and half the people would stand there like stones. And they'd wonder why they're not enjoying the worship. They wonder why they're not feeling anything. Some people would getting blessed like crazy and other ones are just standing there like stones. And I would say to them, make a choice. Enter in. You choose. We initiate in this thing. He might be trying to prompt us, but we decide to do it. That's why in the Bible, you know, talks about, I will enter his gates with thanksgiving in my heart. I will enter his courts with praise. Like he's talking about going into the temple of the Lord to worship. I will. And those words are a decision of the will. I will worship the Lord. And sometimes, even in hard times and bad times and difficult things, we make the choice, I will thank God. I will praise God. I will seek his face. That's what he says in that scripture. My heart says, seek his face. Your face, Lord, I will seek. Psalm 27. And so we begin entering by worship and glorifying the Lord that way. And then something wonderful happens, and this is part four. We come by the blood of Jesus to the holy place of heaven. You know, on earth, when they had the temple, they would have the sacrifices and such, but God's presence was on the holy, in the most holy place, which was inaccessible behind the curtain, on the mercy seat above the ark. The ark had the law of God. The mercy seat above it was where God's presence dwelled in his mercy, higher than the law. And then there was a curtain there, and on the priest side of the curtain, there was a table of shewbread where there was fellowship with God. There was worshiping and incense. Our hands lifted up is like incense to the Lord. And there was the light from the candle, the seven-branch candlestick, which is like the light of the Holy Spirit. And then outside was the people in the courtyard where the sacrifices were offered. All this of symbolic of the true tabernacle, the true tent, the true place in heaven where Jesus is, sat down as our high priest in the most holy place of heaven. Hebrews 10 says we can gradually go into this step. Therefore, brothers and sisters, since we have confidence to enter the most holy place by the blood of Jesus, the place of heaven, let us draw near to God. We draw near with sincere heart, full assurance that faith brings. Have our hearts sprinkled to cleanse us from the guilty conscience, our bodies washed with pure water. That's where we're heading in our communion with God, that we actually commune with him and enjoy his presence. Now, I want to pray with you that you'd be motivated and moved and encouraged in Jesus' name to step past this, to come in drawing near to the Lord. Father, I'm praying that desire would start to fill the hearts of my listeners, desire for the Lord. That's what's happening in this revival in Asbury College and other places. Desire is filling these students. Desire for God. They're spending time with God. Desire would fill your heart right now, that you wouldn't leave it alone, and that you'd hunger and thirst for the Lord, and then that would move you to the next step. Lord, I pray that they'd be bold and dedicate and consecrate
our lives to the Lord, to you, Lord. I pray for boldness to confront sin in ourselves, our boldness to respond to the voice of the Holy Spirit and say, yes, Lord, that's right, and to change what needs changing so our lives are consecrated to you. It may not even be a bad thing, but it's an extra thing that God says you don't need. Don't do that. Don't live that way. Don't keep that thing or whatever. It's just redundant, and it's in the way. It doesn't have to be sin and vile. It could be just something he doesn't want you to have because you're following him. Whatever it is, consecrate your life to the Lord. I am yours, O God. My life belongs to you, O God. I live for you, O God. Show me and I'll follow after you. And then you begin to worship the Lord. Father, I pray the worship would be beautiful, anointed, wonderful. We begin to say, yes, Lord, and we enter in to that most holy place. May you be blessed as you desire and seek the Lord. In Jesus' name, amen.

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1: I love early morning, when the light between night and day is blurred. I know that in the darkness before dawn, God is preparing for the arrival of light. It's taken me a long time to realize that life is not as clearly defined as I once believed. I've learned I don't have to be perpetually happy to find abundant joy. Some things can't be fixed, they can only be carried in companionship. Life is interesting and complicated and beautiful that way. And in the midst of the mess is the one who knows everything and loves me anyway. When we feel broken in the wilderness, when we embrace those momentary gaps between night and day, when we fully admit our need for a Savior, we can finally trust that where our capabilities end, His are just beginning.
0: Heartbeat is brought to you by the Salvation Army.

You don't have to be caught in a desert to experience thirst. Today, there is a thirst in the land. It's deep inside of us. God says in the book of Isaiah, I will make rivers flow on barren heights. I will turn deserts into pools of water and parched ground into springs. 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

Hey, Bible readers, I'm Tara Lee Cobble, and I'm your host for The God Shot on 88.7 Spirit FM. Therefore, do not be anxious, saying, what shall we eat, or what shall we drink, or what shall we wear? For the Gentiles seek after all these things, and your heavenly Father knows that you need them all. Matthew 6, 31-32. There are lots of things in life we can be anxious about. For Jesus followers, some of their very real concerns are food and clothing. They're mostly poor people. But Jesus keeps reminding them that their Father will provide for them. Then Jesus compares them to the Gentiles, which refers to the pagans in his day who don't know and worship God. He basically says that godless people are the kind of people who are worried about these things, and it's not fitting at all for God's kids to share that concern, because the God of the universe is their Father. He owns everything, and he will meet their needs. Our Father is attentive and generous, and he's where the joy is. To hear The God Shot again or to share it with friends, go to spiritfm.ca and click the God Shot link.

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1: The Lord bless you and keep you. The Lord make his face shine upon you and be gracious to you. The Lord lift up his countenance upon you and give you peace.
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3: 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This is how God worked in his life, as he prayed for his wife's salvation.
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0: Now, Mr. Smith, why don't you lie down on this couch and I'll take a few notes.
1: Okay.
0: Now, what seems to be the problem?
1: I think I'm paranoid.
0: Paranoid, Mr. Smith?
1: Yes, I feel that deep down I know right from wrong. I know how I'm supposed to behave and that I don't do what I know I'm supposed to.

0: supposed to do, and I keep making excuses for why I'm not doing the right thing, and I'm afraid that someday I'm going to stand before God and have to account for what I've done, and I won't have any excuses! What was that?
1: Nothing, Mr. Smith. I just broke my pencil.
0: So, do you think I'm paranoid?
1: Not at all. Paranoia is when your fears are based on facts that are not true.
0: So I'm not paranoid?
1: No, you're not.
0: Oh. So everything I'm afraid of is true!
1: Well, that's right. Huh? There is a standard we know we are supposed to live by, and none of us are living up to it. But that's why God offers to forgive us, if we will only agree we need to be forgiven.
0: I could have read that in the Bible.
1: Would have been cheaper, too. That'll be $80.
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Seek first the kingdom of God and His righteousness, and all these things will be added to you. Matthew 6:33. Jesus has spent the past few verses telling His followers that they shouldn't be anxious and why they shouldn't be anxious. And He doesn't just say, "You guys are awesome. You can achieve whatever you set out to do. Just manifest that pay raise. Put it on your vision board." Instead, He says, focus less on these things, not more. He says to focus on God's kingdom, on the eternal things. If we keep chasing temporary things, we'll always want more. And that creates anxiety as we watch life slip through our fingers. But if you fill your mind and your days with things that have eternal value, your heart will be at peace. God can be trusted to handle the big deals and the details. His nearness is all our hearts need for rest, because He's where the joy is. To hear The God Shot again or to share it with friends, go to spiritfm.ca and click the God Shot link.

King Uzziah died, I saw also the Lord sitting upon a throne, high and lifted up, and his train filled the temple. Above it stood the seraphim, each one had six wings. With twain he covered his face, with twain he covered his feet, and with twain he did fly. And one cried unto another and said,

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0: The Journey Diaries with Jim McGuckin.
1: Basically, I've known about God my entire life, but I grew up in a very legalistic style teaching. So to me, God was an angry master who kind of like overlorded over top of us and was angry and mad at us anytime we didn't do exactly what we were supposed to do. So I got caught up into the wrong style of living. I started doing drugs, messing with, LSD. Ecstasy was really big in my life.
0: Then Jim had a frightening wake-up call with a near-fatal drug overdose.
1: And it had blown me so far out of my mind that I was actually laying on the floor convulsing. And I looked up at God and I said, I just don't want to live this way anymore. I said, I'm completely done. And from that point on, I've changed my entire life. There's no going back. I know that I've been freed from drugs. I've been freed from alcohol. It feels a lot better. My mind's definitely a lot clearer. I decided to stop fighting God and I'm following him. It's scary at times because it's a lot more different than when you're trying to control your life. But there's a reassuring feeling inside that I'm doing what I'm supposed to be doing. And I'm happy with that.
0: The Journey Diaries with Jim McGuckin.

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1: The Lord bless you and keep you. The Lord make his face shine upon you and be gracious to you. 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

Praise God. Okay, I'm going to talk for a few minutes, everybody, about welcoming the presence of the Lord. I was talking the other day about, you know, the presence of the Lord. He comes literally into geographic locations, not just that his spirit dwells in us and we are a temple of the Holy Spirit. That is awesome. But then he also fills up physical space. His spirit can come. He comes. And that's the story throughout the Bible. He comes. Man, oh man, it's so amazing. And how can we experience that? You know, King David said how he longed for the presence of God. He longed to be in the tabernacle. He thirsted after the presence of the Lord. And there's things that you can do, and I'm just going to share them with you a little bit. One, first of all, is desire. Psalm 42, here's David talking about this. Desire. As the deer pants for streams of water, so my soul pants after you, my God. My soul thirsts for God, for the living God. Where can I go to meet with God? See, he's talking about him coming, meeting, getting together somehow. And wow. Thirst, desire. That's number one. It's desiring the Lord. You have a desire for God. You thirst after God. Now, you might say, well, I don't really feel that. Well, here's the thing that can happen. You see, it's weird how stuff works. This is like a natural thing and a supernatural thing. When you focus your attention enough on something, you start to desire it. I mean, try it out. If you've got something you were thinking about buying, you keep focusing your attention on it, you'll really want it a lot. If you ignore it, you'll kind of forget about it. Isn't that right? So that's exactly the way it works. We start to focus our attention on God. We spend the time with God. And we long, we yearn for him. Psalm 84, how lovely is your dwelling place, Lord Almighty. He's talking about the place where God would come. My soul yearns, even faints for these courts of the Lord. And then Psalm 27, verse 8 says, my heart says, seek his face. So your face, O Lord, I will seek. Desire. Have you got desire for God? You hunger and thirsting after the Lord? Let's start there. You can stir that up. You can stir that desire up. You can start today. Instead of, spending all your time watching the TV or something, turn it off and spend a little bit of time with God. Spend a little bit of time in prayer. Get focused on the Word of God. Read a little bit. Start to get your attention over on God. Or if you have the TV on, turn on something, you know, about the revival that's going on down at Asbury College there in Kentucky. Okay? That's number one. Number two, that's so important, is dedication to God. Like James, this is in the New Testament, James 4:8, he says, come near to God,

sinners, purify your heart, you double-minded. As you come near to God, something starts to happen. God will start talking to you and showing you things that you need to deal with in your life. There could be conviction of sin. He starts to want to straighten out your life so that there's consecration, the Bible talks about. You know, Moses would say to the children of Israel, consecrate yourself, for tomorrow we will meet with the Lord. Right? What did that mean? They wouldn't touch anything that was common and unclean. They set aside the time. They set aside their life. They made a dedication of something in their life or their life to God. They consecrated themselves. And if there was anything sinful or impure, they removed it. They made sure they didn't have any of it in their life. So that's the second thing about coming near to God, drawing near to his presence, getting in his presence, consecration to God. So important it is. And you got God talking to you about something that you ought to be doing and you're not doing, or something that you ought to stop doing and you are doing. You see, those are the sorts of things that go on with consecration to God. I know I've got, you know, a whole bunch of stories of different areas of my life that I consecrated to God. There was years ago, I mean, I've always been kind of a techie guy, but I started getting into electronic musical instruments and keyboards and stuff. And I found I was skipping from one to the next to the next. I'd become obsessed with it. And after a while, I realized that these things were obsessing me. My thoughts were always preoccupied with them. I had I believe it was called the Electronic Keyboard Magazine or something coming by subscription, and I'd keep on focusing on this stuff all the time. And I was getting obsessed. I saw it was pushing God out of my life, and it was in my life. And what I noticed was I would buy one piece of equipment, and then I wouldn't even get to learn how to use it. I was lusting for the next one and the next one. And when I realized that, the Holy Spirit was talking to me. He said, you've got to stop. You've got to consecrate your life to me again. Look what you're doing. And I saw and I agreed with him. And so I repented. And I found that what I had to do was actually cancel my subscription to that magazine and stop doing what I was doing about lusting after your equipment. I repented. I canceled the subscription so I wouldn't be setting my eyes on that stuff over and over again every month as the subscription came. And it stopped. My dedication to God came back. My thoughts about the Lord came back. You have to consecrate yourself. So first you have the desire. Second, you have the consecration. And third, you begin to worship him. You take the time with the Lord and worship. Now, worship and praise does something about coming near to the Lord. There's something definitely special about it. God, the Bible says, God inhabits the praises of Israel, his people. God inhabits the praises of his people. When you begin to praise and worship God, God comes and his spirit starts to fill the atmosphere. Now, he inhabits us when you're born again. His spirit comes into your spirit. And a lot of times we don't even let him out. He's kind of trapped in there. But as you start to praise, something happens in your spirit. It rises up and flows through you. That praise is sound in the atmosphere. And because we have the Holy Spirit, the praise actually ascends up into heaven to the throne of God. Now, you don't see all this going on most of the time, but it's actually happening. And as you worship and praise God, you can begin to feel what he says he would do is he begins to feel the atmosphere. He fills the atmosphere. He inhabits the praises of his people. And as that takes place, there starts to be a portal or an opening from heaven to earth right over top of you. Isn't that amazing? He starts to pour down on you as you are lifting up praise to him. It can literally transform and move on into glory. So glory, the praise and worship is such an important thing that you devote yourself to it. And, you know, I noticed as a pastor over many years in the church, you know, I'd be leading worship and praise and half the people would stand there like stones. And they'd wonder why they're not enjoying the worship. They wonder why they're not feeling anything. You know, I would talk, some people would get getting blessed like crazy and other ones are just standing there like stones. And I would say to them, make a choice. Enter in. You choose. We initiate in this thing. He might be trying to prompt us, but we decide
to do it.

That's why in the Bible, you know, talks about, I will enter his gates with thanksgiving in my heart. I will enter his courts with praise. Like he's talking about going into the temple of the Lord to worship. I will. And that those words are a decision of the will. I will worship the Lord. And sometimes, even in hard times and bad times and difficult things, we make the choice, I will thank God. I will praise God. I will seek his face. That's what he says in that scripture. My heart says, seek his face. Your face, Lord, I will seek. Psalm 27. And so we begin entering by worship and glorifying the Lord that way. And then something wonderful happens, and this is part four. We come by the blood of Jesus to the holy place of heaven. You know, on earth, when they had the temple, they would have the sacrifices and such, but God's presence was on the holy, in the most holy place, which was inaccessible behind the curtain, on the mercy seat above the ark. The ark had the law of God. The mercy seat above it was where God's presence dwelled in his mercy, higher than the law. And then there was a curtain there, and on the priest side of the curtain, there was a table of shewbread where there was fellowship with God. There was worshiping and incense. Our hands lifted up is like incense to the Lord. And there was the light from the candle, the seven-branch candlestick, which is like the light of the Holy Spirit. And then outside was the people in the courtyard where the sacrifices were offered. All this of symbolic of the true tabernacle, the true tent, the true place in heaven where Jesus is, sat down as our high priest in the most holy place of heaven. Hebrews 10 says we can gradually go into this step. Therefore, brothers and sisters, since we have confidence to enter the most holy place by the blood of Jesus, the place of heaven, let us draw near to God. We draw near with sincere heart, full assurance that faith brings. Have our hearts sprinkled to cleanse us from the guilty conscience, our bodies washed with pure water. That's where we're heading in our communion with God, that we actually commune with him and enjoy his presence. Now, I want to pray with you that you'd be motivated and moved and encouraged in Jesus' name to step past this, to come in drawing near to the Lord. Father, I'm praying that desire would start to fill the hearts of my listeners, desire for the Lord. That's what's happening in this revival in Asbury College and other places. Desire is filling these students. Desire for God. They're spending time with God. Desire would fill your heart right now, that you wouldn't leave it alone, and that you'd hunger and thirst for the Lord, and then that would move you to the next step. Lord, I pray that they'd be bold and dedicate and consecrate our lives to the Lord, to you, Lord. I pray for boldness to confront sin in ourselves, our boldness to respond to the voice of the Holy Spirit and say, yes, Lord, that's right, and to change what needs changing so our lives are consecrated to you. It may not even be a bad thing, but it's an extra thing that God says you don't need. Don't do that. Don't live that way. Don't keep that thing or whatever. It's just redundant, and it's in the way. It doesn't have to be sin and vile. It could be just something he doesn't want you to have because you're following him. Whatever it is, consecrate your life to the Lord. I am yours, O God. My life belongs to you, O God. I live for you, O God. Show me and I'll follow after you. And then you begin to worship the Lord. Father, I pray the worship would be beautiful, anointed, wonderful. We begin to say, yes, Lord, and we enter in to that most holy place. May you be blessed as you desire and seek the Lord. In Jesus' name, amen.

Craig and Dean. There is a God. Hi and welcome. It's Anna here this afternoon. Thanks for joining me. How are you doing today? God is good. I've got a really fun song that I want to share with you today that I've kind of been listening to on repeat a little bit. But let's start with my perpetual calendar for today's date, July 29. Forgiveness is like the fragrance that the violet sheds on the heel that has crushed it. Ephesians 4:32, be kind and compassionate to one another, forgiving each other, just as in Christ God forgave you.

The City Harmonic, praise the Lord. Praise the Lord when it comes out easy. Praise the Lord on top of the world. Praise the Lord, because in every moment, Jesus Christ is Lord. And then the second verse, praise the Lord with the world on your shoulders. Praise the Lord when it seems too hard. Praise the Lord, because in every moment, Jesus Christ is Lord. Thank you, God. I wanted to share with you a song I've been listening to quite a bit, kind of on repeat. And the reason I've been listening to the song is kind of all started when my husband and my teenagers and myself, we made a summer challenge for each other to see how many people could do this kind of workout challenge and could do this for the summer. And what it is we each have to do a 45-minute workout 3 times a week and 1 run. And so doing this, or trying to do a 45-minute workout, we've got some workout stuff in the garage. And so that's a really great space to kind of be by yourself and just listen to music and work out. I realize how I was not working out very much from doing this. And I realize how important it is to work out, to lift some weights, to spend some time moving your body and pushing yourself. And so that's been excellent for me. And then the run once a week is just, everyone knows kind of where they're at. And so it's not time to just go on like a good run for you. Just push yourself a little bit and do something worthy of being called a run. And so as I'm in the garage working out, and sometimes I really do not feel like working out, don't want to, and you see yourself getting better. You see how good it is to be there, moving your body, and what a great thing that this was. I think this was my husband's idea. What a great thing, because of the challenge that I'm doing it, or because of even accountability that if you don't make it, you got to throw some money in the pot or something. But as I'm in there working out, I've been playing this song. It's Riley Clemens, Fighting for Me. And it's just the song saying that God is fighting for me. And it just reminds me, I wouldn't be there in the garage working out, except that I've got a good God that's helping me in all things, in all ways. When I don't feel like doing stuff, when I don't feel like getting up and keeping on going, you

Hi and welcome. It's Anna here this afternoon. Thanks for joining me. I was just saying that we had a family workout challenge with Jason and I and the teenagers to try and work out 3 days a week, 45 minutes each time, and then also go for one run. And at first we thought, oh, 3 times a week, you know, that's not too much. And the run you can even do on the same day if you want. So it's 3 days out of a week or 4 maximum. And you think, oh, that's not so bad. But it's been a challenge for sure to get ourselves, each one of us, to get ourselves to even do that much of a workout. But it's also been so good. You know, we stop ourselves from sweating so much in our culture, wearing deodorants and stuff, but we need our channels of elimination to work for us, to work for our benefit. We need to move our bodies. Like when I'm in there working out, I can't believe it's like, I can do it. You know, somehow I've got here and I'm doing it. I often start out with the lazy man's workout, that's what I call it, that I used to do sometimes when I just wasn't doing much of anything or anything else. Still, it wasn't every day. But once in a while, I thought it was doable. You lie on the floor and you stretch out. It feels so good to stretch out. And then there's a whole bunch of exercises you can do while lying down. You can do bicycle in the air. You can do kind of like a scissors in the air. You can do some crunches, and you can do some leg lifts on your side. Turn to your side and you're doing leg lifts. All of this while still lying down. You can even get a weight and put it in your hands, like behind your head, and lift the weight up and down. And so I try and do like all these different exercises first, called the lazy man workout. And then, you know, I turn over and I can do some push-ups on my front, and then we've got some weights there. So now I'll also, because I'm doing extra good with this challenge, I'll also use the weights. We've got a skipping rope there to skip a little bit. And it feels so good to realize that we can do difficult things. You know, that's a kind of a hard thing for me to get in the garage and work out, but we can do difficult things. We can give ourselves challenges, or we can have accountability to help us get to these places where we want to do better. And I wanted to tell you about sweating. There's toxins that are released in our sweat that contain heavy metals such as arsenic, cadmium, lead, and mercury. Additionally, sweating helps expel endocrine disruptors such as that BPA from plastics and personal care products. And so the ways to increase sweating: exercise regularly, use a sauna or a steam room, hydrate properly, drink plenty of water to support sweat production and help flush toxins out of the body. Do you know water is the number one solvent for cleaning, for anything, for water, for flushing things out, for getting rid of toxins in the body? And then coconut water and electrolyte drinks can replenish lost minerals and keep the body hydrated. There's also sweat-inducing foods, certain foods that can promote sweating, such as spicy foods like chili peppers and hot beverages like herbal teas. You know how sometimes you have a spicy meal and then you need to blow your nose? That's your channel of elimination working for you. And we need to have our channels of elimination working to move our bodies, you know, to lie down on the floor and do those leg lifts and see that we can still move. We've got, you know, when we're able to walk and run, we need to keep going. We need to keep walking. We need to keep running.

And that was Sanctus Real, Dare to Hope. Hi, and welcome to Spirit FM. It's Anna here. Thanks for joining me this afternoon. I'm going to give a testimony here at 2 o'clock, so stay tuned for that. But I wanted to talk about the hope that we have in the Lord. There's so much hope in the Lord. We don't have to give up. We don't have to even feel like when we run out of strength, that there's nothing left, because we've got God. We've got the King of the universe on our side with us. We've got extra strength that's not from ourselves. When we run out of strength, we can draw on the one who never runs out of strength. Praise the Lord. Philippians 4:13 says, I can do all things through him who gives me strength. And then in Isaiah 41:10, it says, fear not, for I am with you. I will strengthen you and help you. I will uphold you with my righteous right hand. And so we don't have to feel like when we've got nothing left that there's no hope, because there's so much hope in the Lord. God gives me strength to keep going when I feel like quitting. He gives me strength to know that tomorrow is a better day. He gives me strength to remember that my life makes a difference, that our lives make a difference, that we are here for a purpose, for a reason, that we are a blessing to our friends, to our family, to people around us. God is good.

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Would you believe it? One of the most influential scholars in the world never went to school? This is Norman Wilson, and it's true. John Stuart Mill, considered one of the most influential thinkers of the 19th century, never formally attended school. That does not mean he was uneducated, however. He was given a very extensive education at home. Mill started learning Greek at age 3, Latin and algebra when he was only 8, and logic at 12. Going to school does not make you educated, and going to church does not make you a Christian. You may go to church and learn all about Christ, but knowing about Christ and knowing Him are two very different things. There were people in the Bible who said, "Now we believe, not because of what you said, but because we ourselves have heard Him, and we know that He is the Christ, the Savior of the world." If you would like to know how you can begin a relationship with Jesus Christ, to know Him, not because of what someone else has told you, but in a first-person experience, please call 1-888-NEED-HIM. That's 1-888-NEED-HIM.

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1: Colton Dixon, through all of it. Hi and welcome to Spirit FM. It's Anna here. Thanks for joining me this afternoon. How are you doing today? I want to share with you a testimony. It's encouraging to hear testimonies. I love listening to testimonies. It just reminds us of the things that God does and how he's still working. Praise the Lord. And God wants us to remember what he's done, because it kind of keeps it fresh. It like lifts our faith and our hope. And when we remember what God did, and we think, and God has more to do even now, praise the Lord. He wants us to remember the times where he's intervened, or the times that we knew it was God, the times where he's done miracles. And so to God be the glory, great things he has done. And this story, like I said, it's exactly 16 years old today. And so 16 years ago yesterday, our second son was born, our second child, and he was born from a C-section. Everything seemed to have gone fine. We had been praying for this pregnancy, you know, all the way through and all the way along. We'd been praying for a healthy baby and for things to all go well. And so here he was. His name was Skylar, and his name means, let me think here, scholastic, scholarly kind of thing. Scholar, Schuler, Skylar. And it means also protector of others. And so it's interesting. He came out just screaming and crying. He was so mad. You know, he came from C-section. It's like he wasn't ready. He was a week early. And they brought him over to me. And when he heard my voice, he stopped crying. He just listened. Oh, it's so sweet. Our children are such a blessing from the Lord. And this time, Skylar was born in Fort St. John. Teo was born in Nanaimo. And so this is a different hospital. So when Teo was born in Nanaimo, what would I say? It was very, very like, listen to what I say. The nurses were like, do this, and feed him every 3 hours. And it felt like there was a lot of rules, and they were checking on you and making sure you were doing all this stuff. He was also our first child, so they might have been more alert in that way to help me, but very regimented. And so then I come and I have a baby in Fort St. John, and they were so laid back. It was like night and day difference. It was strange to me. And the nurses would say to me, so this is 16 years ago in Fort St. John, do you want us to take your baby, you know, tonight while you sleep, and we can take him into the nurse's station? And I thought, like, take my baby away? And I'm like, no, that's okay. You know, I'll look after my baby. And, you know, they would say, he'll cry when he needs food. Don't worry, just sleep. He'll let you know. And it was also different than what I was used to the first time. But I still know, like, there's different rules in the hospital. There's things you're supposed to do. And generally, I am a rule follower. I'm almost like that teacher person that's like, you know, these are the rules and you got to do them. And that's the way I train my kids. And I feel like that's the way I grew up. And so just side note, there's a reason I said that. Anyway, so it's day two. And Jason is with me. He's been visiting with me, and he's about to leave the hospital now because our other son, Teo, is 2 years old. And so he had been at a friend's house, but it's time for Jason to look after him. And so I'm going to go to sleep. It's the second day after having a baby and after having a C-section, I'm going to go to sleep. And there's a little clear kind of baby, would you call it a bassinet, isolette? There's a little place where they've got Skylar in a little bed, and it has glass around it. And I can kind of see him from a distance. And if I need to get him, I can call the nurses and they'll get him for me, because I'm not really getting up at this stage the second day after the surgery. So, or I'm not moving around well anyway. And so I knew that I wasn't supposed to bring Skylar over to me and have him sleep in the same bed as me. that's like a hospital rule because they don't want you to like roll over on your baby or like crush your baby. And they don't want your baby to fall off the bed onto the hospital floor. And so I remembered this rule that you don't go to sleep with your baby beside you, like in the hospital. I mean, maybe if you're going to do that at home, then that's up to you. But you don't do that at the hospital when the nurses are going to want you to follow the hospital rules. But Jason was leaving, and for some reason inside me, I just didn't want Skylar that far away from me, even though it's so close, really. It just, I couldn't figure out what was inside me that really wanted Skylar with me when Jason was leaving. So I asked Jason to bring Skylar to me. He's just wrapped up in like the burrito baby. He's all wrapped up and put him in my arm. And I'm going to go to sleep with Skylar beside me because inside me was saying, I want to have him near me. I need to have him near me. And so this is God. You look back later and you realize that it was God's unctioning, as people sometimes call it. It was God putting this on my heart to have Skylar with me. So Jason's gone, and I'm either asleep or I'm on the verge of sleeping, and I'm so tired. And I hear this tiny noise. It's like the tiniest sneeze I've ever heard. Like maybe you could call it a sneeze, but it was so small. Just if I was to try and recall it, it'd be something like, it just felt. And so I'm sleeping, my eyes are closed, or I'm on the verge of sleeping, and I'm so tired that I don't want to come out of this sleepiness. I don't want to wake up. And I think to myself, like, well, maybe that's just a little sneeze. Like, there's nothing else that I can think it was, a little sneeze, and Skylar's fine. He's right here. I don't need to open my eyes and look at him. And once again, something inside me was pushing me to open my eyes. And I don't think I even necessarily listened, like, right away. Like, my eyes were just heavy, and I did not want to open them. And I just felt that, just open your eyes and look at him. Just open your eyes and look at him. And when I opened my eyes, Skylar was not breathing. He wasn't moving. He was completely still. And what had happened is because it was a C-section and the fluids hadn't got kind of like squished out of him in a regular delivery, when he sneezed, all of this mucus and like these fluid mucus stuff had come up, and it was so thick. It was backed up, like it was in his mouth and his nose, but it wasn't just, it was like backed up. It made him completely, he completely could not breathe. He couldn't make a sound. He couldn't make any noise at all because the mucus was so thick, blocking all of his airways and blocking his mouth from being able to have any sound or to cry. And so here he is lying beside me, not breathing. And I would have never known if he was in the little isolette away from me and I was sleeping. I would have never known. Even if I went to look at him, I probably couldn't have seen this sort of thing that I could see with him right beside me. And the noise was so small, it probably wouldn't have woken me up unless he was right there beside me. And so anyway, I ran down the hall. This is my second day after having a C-section. I ran down the hall yelling, "My baby's not breathing. My baby's not breathing." And found the nurse's station, and they suctioned Skylar out like a little vacuum. They suctioned all of that mucus out, and he was fine. And but it really shook me up. And because of that, I was hoping to be able to leave the hospital on day three and the third day. And because of what had happened, they didn't let me go. I had to stay longer. I can't remember if I had to stay one or two more days. But because that experience, like, shook me up, like it, you know, it could have gone very bad. And that evening, the nurse said to me, "Do you want us to take Skylar into the nurse's station while you sleep?" And remember, before I was like, oh no, like, and don't take my baby. But after this incident, I was like, oh yes, take him and like watch him and have some, because my eyes are closed, so they're awake and they can see him and make sure he's okay. But what I didn't realize is they had suctioned all of the mucus and fluids and stuff. Like, he was going to be okay now. He got suctioned out. And I feel like I needed someone to kind of say that to me. Like, there's nothing probably left. Like, that's not going to happen again. But the point I want to highlight here is that God saved Skylar's life that day, the day after he was born. The day after he was born, his life it could have been stolen from him. It could have been taken from him had I not had him right beside me and then listened to this voice in my head that said, open your eyes and just look at him. Just look at him. And to see the danger that he was in and what could have happened. He couldn't make any noise to alert anyone that he wasn't okay. He couldn't make any noise. He wasn't moving. He just was completely not able to breathe. And so thank you, God, for intervening that day. Thank you, God, for saving Skylar's life. I believe that God saved Skylar's life that day, and I am forever grateful. Our children are such a blessing from the Lord. I want to tell you one last thing about this story. My nurse, who is really nice, she came back to talk to me shortly after this happened. And she said to me, how did you know that this happened? How did you find out? And I said, it was because Skylar was sleeping beside me. And that's how I knew.

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And that was David Crowder, Every Day I'm Blessed. Hi and welcome. It's Anna here. Thanks for joining me this afternoon. This is my Streams in the Desert devotional by L.B. Cowman for today's date, July 29, Job 38, 22 and 23. Have you entered the storehouses which I reserve for times of trouble? Our trials are great opportunities, but all too often we simply see them as large obstacles. If only we would recognize every difficult situation as something God has chosen to prove his love to us. Each obstacle would then become a place of shelter and rest and a demonstration to others of his inexpressible power. If we would look for the signs of his glorious handiwork,

0: Company, what grace can do. Hi, and welcome to Spirit FM. It's Anna here with you this afternoon. Thanks for joining me. This is my Streams in the Desert devotional by L.B. Cowman for today's date, July 29, Job 38, 22-23. Have you entered the storehouses, which I reserve for times of trouble? If we could see beyond today, as God can see, if all the clouds should roll away, the shadows flee. Our present griefs we would not fret. Each sorrow we would soon forget. For many joys are waiting yet for you and me. If we could know beyond today, as God does know, why dearest treasures pass away and tears must flow, and why the darkness leads to light, why dreary paths will soon be bright, someday life's wrongs will be made right. Faith tells us so. If we could see, if we could know, we often say, but God in love a veil does throw across our way. We cannot see what lies before, and so we cling to him the more. He leads us till this life is o'er. Trust and obey.
1: When Jesus died on the cross for our sins, he didn't just take our place. He gave us his place. That means we're no longer a slave to sin and fear and law and judgment, but we are living in a new life of freedom. God's love for us is not based on how good we are. It's based on how good he is and what he has already done for us.
2: That was Jonathan Steingard of Hawk Nelson. Here they come with Live Like You're Loved. You

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Hi, and welcome to Spirit FM. It's Anna here. Thanks for joining me this afternoon. It's been quite a nice day here in Campbell River. Tomorrow, we're looking at mainly cloudy with a high of 21, but still a little bit of sun mixed in the clouds, so it should be pretty nice tomorrow. On Friday, possible rain, showers with a high of 21. On Saturday, 70% chance of showers with a high of 20. And then sun and clouds Sunday with a high of 21. And then all sun Monday and Tuesday, a high of 23 on Monday and a high of 26 on Tuesday.

And that was Amy Grant. That's What Love Is For. Hi, and welcome to Spirit FM. It's Anna here. Thanks for joining me this afternoon. This is a word from my husband, Jason. He says, when we ignore what's written in the Bible and then we claim that we're following the Holy Spirit, we are being moved with our own ego. Why do we believe and claim that God inspired Paul to write this stuff if we're not going to listen? If we're not going to listen to the hard things that are already in the Bible and then think that we're going to listen to the Holy Spirit when he speaks to us?

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1: And that was Tim Timmons, Everywhere I Go. Hi and welcome. It's Anna here. Thanks for joining me this afternoon. John 14:26. But the Advocate, the Holy Spirit, whom the Father will send in my name, will teach you all things and also remind you of everything I have said to you. Remind you of all that I told you.

0: Sometimes you gotta lose to get the lesson. Sometimes you gotta suffer for the blessing. Sometimes you don't get answers to your questions.
1: Hi, I'm Marion Platt. Welcome to Heartbeat.
2: 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A week ago, he was thinking of proposing.

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And that was Forrest Frank, Your Way's Better. Thanks for joining me this afternoon. You've been listening to Anna here at Spirit FM. God bless you. Have a great rest of your day. I'll see you tomorrow.

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3: It's Terry back with you here in the studio from a wet weekend of camping, man. And it was kind of a high stress time, too, I gotta tell you, boys. I believe it actually feels good to get back here. Yep. Anyway, kind of hard to handle some of the stuff that goes on. Anyway, took my fifth wheel out to Miller Creek, and I like Miller Creek, but the weather, you know, you have to book ahead of time, right? And the weather was terrible. But I noticed as I was driving my trusty Duramax GMC pickup, and the potholes coming in were stupendous, man. I'm telling you, big. And I started hearing some clonk, clonk going on. Anyway, you know, we got set up, and next day we had to come out for something. And every bump, the thing's going clonk, clonk, clonk. What on earth? Well, we were coming out to get my boat and get the, kayaks and stuff. And get some fuel. Stop to get the kayaks. And Karen goes, Terry, look at the truck, and come around the back, and we look at it, and it's leaning way over to one side. And what was going on here? I have a look underneath, and here the shackle on my leaf spring had broken off. It was rusty. It broke right in half, and the leaf spring was jammed up against the bottom of the box. So needless to say, I didn't get my boat. It didn't matter anyway. It was crummy weather right through till yesterday. And I didn't get the kayaks, didn't get nothing. We just came back with our van for the weekend and an appointment for tomorrow up the street there at Sierra Springs. Oh my goodness. How stuff happens. Well, as if that ain't enough stress, I'll tell you what. Anyway, I guess, I don't know if it's true or not. I was going to say, a bad day camping is better than a good day at home. I'm not sure that that's true anymore. I'm getting tired of that. And I got another story. So don't we go out to pick up the fifth wheel this morning, and I'm borrowing my friend Dirk and Pam's truck, which is like mine. And remember, Dirk had passed away in the winter there, and because they could have a fifth wheel hitch on it and stuff. And I'm coming back, and the pedal's going way down, and the trailer brakes are real good, and get home to find out that one of the brake lines has let go. Oh, my goodness. All the stuff that goes on, right? So, truck stuff. But, you know, in spite of all that, God is good. We praise the Lord. We keep on praying. Then you go through weird times like that. Now, you'd say, oh, it's a hard time. Now, well, no, come on. Now, hard times are hard. That's problems and inconvenience, and you know, that's not the testing of your faith or anything like that. That's not that kind of thing, not that level. There are other things that are like that, but there comes a point where you say, oh well, Lord, I cast it on you. You know, my truck's 25 years old. No, 24 years old now. Hey, that means next year I could put a vintage plate on it. But you know, the rust starts getting the better of it and all that. Yeah, it does. Now, what's incredible is out here, our trucks, even though we got some rust on them,

you take them to Ontario and they're dream vehicles, man. They rust out so fast out east. You get into the salt and all that. Okay. Let's have a fun song here and we'll get back to you in a second.

Okay, yeah, it's Terry back here with you today. Blessings in Jesus' name. Man, oh man, oh man. God is so good. In spite of difficulties and trials, I was just relating to you, we went out camping again in the rain. The problem is now, of course, we have to reserve campsites, and it's hit and miss. And this is one of those El Nino summers where we get more rain and less super heat on the coast, while the interior and out east gets blasted. And it's a pattern. And then, you know, when we get the super crazy heat, they don't get so much. So anyway, here we go. We went out camping again on the weekend, and didn't it rain all over us? And then my truck broke in the giant potholes. I snapped a part off on the leaf springs suspension and had to drag it home. Couldn't get the boat out there. And then I borrowed a truck to pick up my fifth wheel and bring it home today. And it blew out its brakes on the way home. Although I just turned up the trailer brakes and we were able to get home okay. So, refiner's fire. Now, that's not like your big deal, super abundant fire. But, you know, it just still tries you. And it's like, how are you going to talk? Is it going to be complaining? Is it going to be accusing God? Is it going to be anger? Or is it going to be say, Lord, look after me? And I got to admit, sometimes a few things rise to the surface that shouldn't be there. But we're looking at 1 Peter 1:7, that when stuff comes your way, and some of it can be awful, right? We all have the awful stuff. It says that don't be surprised.

the fiery trial that comes upon you to test you or prove you as though something strange are happening to you. That's 1 Peter 4:12. Don't be surprised. It'll come. It comes. And 1 Peter 1, he says, it comes. It's going to come sometime. And 1 Peter 1:7 says, it's so the genuineness of your faith, more precious than gold that perishes, though it's tested in the fire, may result in praise and glory and honor at the revelation of Christ. So you're going to have some difficulties come. And the point is, God lets them happen to us, not because he loves all that garbage, but because the faith comes out trusting God. How can you, if you don't have something to trust God in, how will you trust God? Right? You got to have stuff. And that's just sort of the way it works. So I can think of a couple things. Number one, rein in your tongue. Don't say what's in your emotions to say. Number two, I mean, I did this on the weekend. I committed it to the Lord. Lord, here's what's going on. I hand it over to you. Lord, look after. Just lead me, Lord. Take care of us. Thank you, Lord. You're good. And I roll it over onto the Lord, right? And then number three, then walk in newness of life, newness of faith, thanking him, right? And Zechariah in the Old Testament says, I'll put you in the fire and refine them like one refines silver and test them like one tests gold. And they'll call on my name and I'll answer. And they will say, and I will say, these are my people. And they'll say, the Lord is my God. That's where we're at, right? That's where we're at. You got something like that going on right now? I bet you. Now, everybody has something sometime. Everybody gets tested by something sometime. Who sang that? Dean Martin or somebody. Everybody loves somebody sometime. Anyway, you know what I'm getting at here, just being goofy. But it's the refining fire. You're going through refining fire, then maybe the number one thing, I gave you a bunch of stuff, but number one thing is realize you're going through a refining fire. If you can realize it's a refining fire, then you realize you can respond to it differently. Then you realize that you could bite your tongue and not say bad stuff. And then you could say good stuff of trusting God and then cast your care in the Lord. And I'll talk about that when I get back. Here comes Brian Dirksen.

Let me just pause there, because that is not light the fire, or that is not refiner's fire, and I don't have refiner's fire. It said refiner's fire on the title, but that isn't refiner's fire. So, all right, Brian Dirksen, we're going to play light the fire. Here we go.

All right, there we are, and been talking about refining fire, the trials that we go through according to 1 Peter. Don't be surprised when they come. He didn't say if, he said when. And that was Brian Dirksen, who just passed away last week. Man, oh man, you know, suddenly finding, I don't know how soon they found this out, but he has stage 4 cancer and died. Boom, he's gone, you know. Talk about refining difficult fires. Well, he's with the Lord, you know, and yet we've all got our fires, all got our refining that we go through. And the word refining there, or testing, is like a assayer of metals. When they turn up the fire and melt down the metal in the retort, or whatever you call that thing, the silver and the gold. And what happens is it separates out from all the impurities. Isn't that interesting? That your faith in the heat separates out from the impurities, gets better. I think that is really amazing. Your faith will get better and better in the fire. And yet the fire is just like, wow. But Bible says, Romans 8:28, all things, we know that all things work together for those who love God and are called according to his purpose. Do you love God? I feel like the Lord says to you, do not abandon your hope, but in the trial you're in, cling to me. He says, in the midst of this trial, I want to show you my goodness and grace, but you need to keep your eye on me. Instead of casting your eyes down and being discouraged and disheartened, lift your eyes up to me right now in the middle of that trial. I feel like God's saying this to you. Lift your eyes up to me and begin to resolve in your faith to trust me. Speak to the mountain. Speak to the mountain in my name that the babe be removed. The first mountain is the blockage of your heart. Speak to it. Be removed. I will trust the Lord right now in spite of difficulties. And then secondly, open your ears. He says, listen to my voice because I'll lead you. I will show you directions. I will walk you through it. God says, trust me. Amen. Trust me. Trust me. And, you know, sometimes it's a mystery as we go through all these things. But Malachi 3:3 talks about the priest getting purified. We are the royal priesthood, the Bible says, in Jesus Christ. You minister to God. And you can take what God gives you to bless and minister to other people. That's a priest. You offer spiritual sacrifice to the Lord. He says about the priesthood, this is a prophecy in Malachi about the coming day now. It's referring to us. He, God, will sit as a refiner and purifier of silver and purify the sons of Levi, refine them like gold and silver, and they'll bring offerings in righteousness to the Lord. So you're called to live in righteousness. Let's just go there. Thank you, God. I have got this beautiful song from my friend Sam Helbert coming next. This is More Like Jesus. Enjoy.

And they're singing Sam Halbert. I remember meeting him on my trip to Argentina. There was a few of us from the Foursquare Church here who got invited to go down and experience the revival that was taking place in Argentina. Ronna May had been in ministering with us, and she was friends with Hector Jimenez, pastor of the, at that time, second biggest church in the world. And she invited us to come down with her to Argentina. And so in a very quick arrangement, a bunch of us went down there. And it was amazing. I've got to tell you, the experience we had, the power and presence of God there. But Sam is a guy that he ministered all over South America. And I didn't know him, but he met us in the LAX airport. And we then took the flight from there. We had to fly from Vancouver to LAX and then get the flight down to Argentina and Buenos Aires. And so we're in the airport. We're all hanging out together. And Sam's got his guitar with him. And sing us something, we said. And we're in one of these, I don't know if you've been to LAX, but they have these round kind of rotunda rooms where the various branches of hallways go off. And it's amazing because you could talk on one side and hear people on the other. It's weird. So we sat in one of the little lounges on the side. He picked up the guitar and started to play that song I just played for you. Not sounding like that, because it was just him and the acoustic. The him and the acoustic is better than the album version there that he did. Take these things that hinder me. Take my pride and vanity. Help me burn my bridges. Put your word within me, and please help me to be more, more. I want to be more. I need to be more like Jesus. Take my heartache and vanity. Deliver me from this insecurity. Well, anyway, I can't remember all the words, but I play it sometimes. Not great. But the presence of God came down. He started to play that, and the thick presence of God just fell on us there in the LAX airport, Los Angeles. Wow. Wow. And so we went off to Argentina, and we had a great time there. That church, the Waves of Love and Peace, as it's translated to English under Hector Jimenez, the massive revival going on like crazy. You could feel the presence of the Holy Spirit everywhere in Buenos Aires. You, in the restaurants, in the parks, in the malls, you could feel the presence of the Holy Spirit. I remember in a restaurant, I said to the folks with me, man, feels like if I stood up and start preaching Christ, they would give their lives to Jesus. And they said, they would. They would. But we don't have enough people to be pastors and ministers. Imagine that. That's where you've got the prophecy in the Bible where the reapers are passing, outstripping the sowers of the seed. The harvest is bigger than the laborers. That I want that here. Oh gosh. But anyway, that one building, the theater downtown, which was the mother church now, they got this old theater, Roca. And it holds a couple thousand people, and they would have 10 services a day, 7 days a week in that church, 1,000 to 1,500 people lining up for blocks outside. And they took a 2-hour break in the middle of the night to clean the place. Oh my goodness. And then there was all kinds of satellite churches as well. We went out to the prison, the maximum security prison, just looks like Alcatraz or something. But they were having revival in the prison. One whole wing was for the Christians. Man, oh, man. And we had a little meeting in a long, skinny hall. It's all just stone blocks. And about 100 of the inmates were there. A pile of them received Christ. And when we prayed for them, a bunch of them fell down on the floor. Now, these are criminals. The Spirit of God hit them, and they fell on the floor. And they started speaking in tongues. You know, God do amazing. I went into the bookstore at the church, and a couple of ladies of the staff wanted me to pray with them. They knew we were guests there, and I was out speaking at some of the churches. And
So I start praying, and all of a sudden she's getting deliverance from demons right there in the store. She's one of the staff. We'd take her in the back room and finish it. I mean, boom, boom, boom, boom, boom, boom. God doing stuff, God moving. That's what happens when God starts to move on a nation. And, but they went through a refining fire as a nation to get there. Tommy Hicks had prophesied this great revival coming. He was in the 1950s, he prophesied it. It came in the late 80s after the Falkland War. The Falkland War, the British gave them a black eye. I mean, the British humbled them badly. They were really broken. The socialist presidents and all this stuff, everything was smashed as a country, and they humbled themselves to God, and the revival started sweeping. Many thousands, millions of new Christians became a Protestant Pentecostal nation instead of a Catholic nation. And millions of Christians, millions of new Christians turning from witchcraft and new lives. You see, God does this incredible thing. But it took the refiner's fire to wake up the believers and to get them in at the mother church there. And I got to speak a little bit there. I didn't preach there. I preached in one of the other churches. But underneath the platform, it being an old theater, downstairs, there had been the orchestra pit. They sealed the pit off and, like, put a roof on it. And you would come in from underneath, and the prayer warriors would go into the various cubicles and be praying all day long for the service while they were going on. Amazing goodness and love and grace. I tell you, I thank God. I thank you, Lord, the things I've been able to see in my life, the moves of God I've been able to see. I am ruined for regular church. I go to more or less a regular church with a vineyard. And you know, we believe in the Holy Spirit and the gifts of the Spirit and all that kind of stuff. But by regular churches, I mean, we're not having the revival outpouring yet. Revival outpouring changes everything. Your life is absolutely transformed. You encounter God. He interrupts everything. We need it. God, I pray. I'm going to pray right now. I pray, Lord, for that kind of revival in Jesus' name. Hit Campbell River, take a hold and grip everything, and not leave you alone until you're a changed man or woman in Jesus' name. Amen. All right. Going to play Your Amazing Grace, and then I'm coming back with a teaching I did a number of years ago on coming into God's presence. That's a good one.

want to talk for a few minutes today about welcoming the presence of the Lord, because there's things that we can do that welcome him, like worship. Blessed be the name of the Lord. Praise God. Okay, I'm going to talk for a few minutes, everybody, about welcoming the presence of the Lord. I was talking the other day about, you know, the presence of the Lord. He comes literally into geographic locations, not just that his spirit dwells in us and we are a temple of the Holy Spirit. That is awesome. But then he also fills up physical space. His spirit can come. He comes. And that's the story throughout the Bible. He comes. Man, oh man, it's so amazing. And how can we experience that? You know, King David said how he longed for the presence of God. He longed to be in the tabernacle. He thirsted after the presence of the Lord. And there's things that you can do, and I'm just going to share them with you a little bit. One, first of all, is desire. Psalm 42, here's David talking about this. Desire. As the deer pants for streams of water, so my soul pants after you, my God. My soul thirsts for God, for the living God. Where can I go to meet with God? See, he's talking about him coming, meeting, getting together somehow. And wow. Thirst, desire. That's number one. It's desiring the Lord. You have a desire for God. You thirst after God. Now, you might say, well, I don't really feel that. Well, here's the thing that can happen. You see, it's weird how stuff works. This is like a natural thing and a supernatural thing. When you focus your attention enough on something, you start to desire it. I mean, try it out. If you've got something you were thinking about buying, you keep focusing your attention on it, you'll really want it a lot. If you ignore it, you'll kind of forget about it. Isn't that right? So that's exactly the way it works. We start to focus our attention on God. We spend the time with God. And we long, we yearn for him. Psalm 84, how lovely is your dwelling place, Lord Almighty. He's talking about the place where God would come. My soul yearns, even faints, for these courts of the Lord. And then Psalm 27, verse 8 says, my heart says, seek his face. So your face, O Lord, I will seek. Desire. Have you got desire for God? You hunger and thirsting after the Lord? Let's start there. You can stir that up. You can stir that desire up. You can start today. Instead of, spending all your time watching the TV or something, turn it off and spend a little bit of time with God. Spend a little bit of time in prayer. Get focused on the Word of God. Read a little bit. Start to get your attention over on God. Or if you have the TV on, turn on something, you know, about the revival that's going on down at Asbury College there in Kentucky. Okay? That's number one. Number two that's so important is dedication to God. Like James, this is in the New Testament, James 4:8, he says, come near to God, and he will come near to you. So you got the desire. You're doing number one. Number two is come near to God. He'll come near to you. Wash your hands, you sinners. Purify your heart, you double-minded. As you come near to God, something starts to happen. God will start talking to you and showing you things that you need to deal with in your life. There could be conviction of sin. He starts to want to straighten out your life so that there's consecration, the Bible talks about. You know, Moses would say to the children of Israel, consecrate yourself, for tomorrow we will meet with the Lord. Right? What did that mean? They wouldn't touch anything that was common.

common and unclean. They set aside the time. They set aside their life. They made a dedication of something in their life or their life to God. They consecrated themselves. And if there was anything sinful or impure, they removed it. They made sure they didn't have any of it in their life. So that's the second thing about coming near to God, drawing near to his presence, getting in his presence, consecration to God. So important it is. And you got God talking to you about something that you ought to be doing and you're not doing, or something that you ought to stop doing and you are doing. You see, those are the sorts of things that go on with consecration to God. I know I've got, you know, a whole bunch of stories of different areas of my life that I consecrated to God. There was years ago, I mean, I've always been kind of a techie guy, but I started getting into electronic musical instruments and keyboards and stuff, and I found I was skipping from one to the next to the next. I'd become obsessed with it. And after a while, I realized that these things were obsessing me. My thoughts were always preoccupied with them. I had I believe it was called the Electronic Keyboard Magazine or something coming by subscription, and I'd keep on focusing on this stuff all the time. And I was getting obsessed. I saw it was pushing God out of my life, and it was in my life. And what I noticed was I would buy one piece of equipment, and then I wouldn't even get to learn how to use it. I was lusting for the next one and the next one. And when I realized that, the Holy Spirit was talking to me. He said, you've got to stop. You've got to consecrate your life to me again. Look what you're doing. And I saw and I agreed with him. And so I repented. And I found that what I had to do was actually cancel my subscription to that magazine and stop doing what I was doing about lusting after your equipment. I repented. I canceled the subscription so I wouldn't be setting my eyes on that stuff over and over again every month as the subscription came. And it stopped. My dedication to God came back. My thoughts about the Lord came back. You have to consecrate yourself. So first you have the desire. Second, you have the consecration. And third, you begin to worship him. You take the time with the Lord and worship. Now, worship and praise does something about coming near to the Lord. There's something definitely special about it. God, the Bible says, God inhabits the praises of Israel, his people. God inhabits the praises of his people. When you begin to praise and worship God, God comes and his Spirit starts to fill the atmosphere. Now, he inhabits us when you're born again. His Spirit comes into your spirit. And a lot of times, we don't even let him out. He's kind of trapped in there. But as you start to praise, something happens in your spirit. It rises up and flows through you. That praise is sound in the atmosphere. And because we have the Holy Spirit, the praise actually ascends up into heaven to the throne of God. Now, you don't see all this going on most of the time, but it's actually happening. And as you worship and praise God, you can begin to feel what he says he would do is he begins to feel the atmosphere. He fills the atmosphere. He inhabits the praises of his people. And as that takes place, there starts to be a portal or an opening from heaven to earth right over top of you. Isn't that amazing? He starts to pour down on you as you are lifting up praise to him. It can literally transform and move on into glory. So glory, the praise and worship is such an important thing that you devote yourself to it. And, you know, I noticed as a pastor over many years in the church, you know, I'd be leading worship and praise and half the people would stand there like stones. And they'd wonder why they're not enjoying the worship. They wonder why they're not feeling anything. I would talk. Some people would get getting blessed like crazy and other ones are just standing there like stones. And I would say to them, make a choice. Enter in. You choose. We initiate in this thing. He might be trying to prompt us, but we decide to do it. That's why in the Bible, you know, talks about, I will enter his gates with thanksgiving in my heart. I will enter his courts with praise. Like he's talking about going into the temple of the Lord to worship. I will. And that those words are a decision of the will. I will worship the Lord. And sometimes, even in hard times and bad times and difficult things, we make the choice, I will thank God. I will praise God. I will seek his face. That's what he says in that scripture. My heart says, seek his face.
Your face, Lord, I will seek, Psalm 27. And so we begin entering by worship and glorifying the Lord that way. And then something wonderful happens, and this is part four. We come by the blood of Jesus to the holy place of heaven. You know, on earth, when they had the temple, they would have the sacrifices and such, but God's presence was on the holy, in the most holy place, which was inaccessible behind the curtain, on the mercy seat above the ark. The ark had the law of God. The mercy seat above it was where God's presence dwelled in his mercy, higher than the law. And then there was a curtain there, and on the priest side of the curtain, there was a table of shewbread where there was fellowship with God. There was worshiping and incense. Our hands lifted up is like incense to the Lord. And there was the light from the candle, the seven-branch candlestick, which is like the light of the Holy Spirit. And then outside was the people in the courtyard where the sacrifices were offered. All this of symbolic of the true tabernacle, the true tent, the true place in heaven where Jesus is, sat down as our high priest in the most holy place of heaven. Hebrews 10 says we can gradually go into this step. Therefore, brothers and sisters, since we have confidence to enter the most holy place by the blood of Jesus, the place of heaven, let us draw near to God. We draw near with sincere heart, full assurance that faith brings. Have our hearts sprinkled to cleanse us from the guilty conscience, our bodies washed with pure water. That's where we're heading in our communion with God, that we actually commune with him and enjoy his presence. Now, I want to pray with you that you'd be motivated and moved and encouraged in Jesus' name to step past this, to come in drawing near to the Lord. Father, I'm praying that desire would start to fill the hearts of my listeners, desire for the Lord. That's what's happening in this revival in Asbury College and other places. Desire is filling these students. Desire for God. They're spending time with God. Desire would fill your heart right now, that you wouldn't leave it alone, and that you'd hunger and thirst for the Lord. And then that would move you to the next step. Lord, I pray that they'd be bold and dedicate and consecrate our lives to the Lord, to you, Lord. I pray for boldness to confront sin in ourselves, our boldness to respond to the voice of the Holy Spirit and say, yes, Lord, that's right, and to change what needs changing so our lives are consecrated to you. It may not even be a bad thing, but it's an extra thing that God says you don't need. Don't do that. Don't live that way. Don't keep that thing or whatever. It's just redundant and it's in the way. It doesn't have to be sin and vile. It could be just something he doesn't want you to have because you're following him. Whatever it is, consecrate your life to the Lord. I am yours, O God. My life belongs to you, O God. I live for you, O God. Show me and I'll follow after you. And then you begin to worship the Lord. Father, I pray the worship would be beautiful, anointed, wonderful. We begin to say, yes, Lord, and we enter in to that most holy place. May you be blessed as you desire and seek the Lord. In Jesus' name, amen.

As little children, we would dream of Christmas morn and all the gifts and toys we knew we'd find. But we

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